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1: I feel like you kind of have to buy into that as long as he's your quarterback.
2: Right?
3: I mean,
1: and the defense was they had like a bottom tier defense last year, and they really kind of shored that up. So it's like, if you fix what was broken and it wasn't the offense, well,
2: who's going to be any better in that division? You got a first year head coach in Baltimore. You don't know what's going to go on there. The Browns suck. The Steelers just signed their big hot free agent quarterback today, Aaron Rodgers, with the big contract. 1 year deal. Aaron Rodgers will be at OTAs coming up on Monday when they start in Pittsburgh. Like, that's a really winnable division. It really is. It would be cool, though, if we did get Lamar and Burrow and Mahomes and Allen and then Herbert and Lawrence or whatever. Like, that would be great to get six great quarterbacks. And I'm sorry, Denver fan, Bo Nix, yeah, whatever. It would be great to get the seven best quarterbacks in the AFC in the playoffs. With all due respect to Drake May and Bo Nix, you know what I mean? Like, that would be really great. But then can Burrow get to the next level? But the schedules come out. I've not win-lost the Packers schedule. I think it's probably like 15, 16, maybe 17 wins for Green Bay. Probably without really going over every single game. I think my Packers have a good shot to go undefeated. Probably going to happen. Let's see.
1: Geez.
2: I don't know about that. I do find it interesting. And by interesting, I mean, I don't like it that week one is Seahawks and Patriots. I know some people really do like that. I don't. You know why? Because I just saw it, and it wasn't very good the last time I saw it. It was not a very good Super Bowl. I did hear an interview that Kirk Morrison did with the VP of broadcast planning and scheduling for the National Football League. His name is Mike North. And this is why they have been working on the schedule since last season ended. They are just piecing it all together. This is why we get Seahawks-Patriots week one.
3: Yeah, look, those are two teams that played in the Super Bowl. They're obviously good teams. They've earned it. I recognize the off-field drama, but we're focused on the field. And you think about a Super Bowl rematch. You know, remember last year that Philly-KC Super Bowl rematch? I think it was in week two.
2: Right.
3: It did like 32 million viewers on a Sunday afternoon on Fox. Like, a Super Bowl rematch in the first couple of weeks is a Super Bowl rematch.
2: Correct.
3: Once you get to like week six, seven, eight, nobody's looking back at February. Everybody's looking forward to, you know, this February. So if you're going to take advantage of the fact that it's a Super Bowl rematch, it's got to be kind of early. And look, there were other good options. The Giants would have worked. Chicago would have worked. Kansas City would have been interesting if we knew for certain Mahomes was coming back. Right. There were plenty of good options, but no hesitation to pick up with a Super Bowl rematch. It's a game that's going to mean a lot in week one and probably never more so than in week one.
2: All right, we'll put a pin in the Mahomes and Bo Nix thing because I got a lot to say about that. But, okay, when you watch the Super Bowl, if you're a football fan, you're watching for the game. The halftime show doesn't really matter to you. I know we all complain about it. It's death. It's taxes. It's everyone hates the Super Bowl halftime show. For me, I don't care about the Super Bowl halftime show. I didn't like or dislike Bad Bunny. I didn't care. I didn't watch much of it. All right. It was Bad Bunny. Like, if you like Bad Bunny, cool. If you don't like Bad Bunny, fine. If you like last year's show or the year before that was what, Usher or Rihanna or whatever. I don't care. But they pick those halftime shows so that the non-football fan will tune in. That's the reason for it, okay? My wife does not give a rat's ass about the football game. But as soon as it goes to halftime, she shuffles her way in and she watches the halftime show. She doesn't care about football. My wife cares about two sporting events all year. The Cy-Hawk football game, Iowa and Iowa State, because she went to Iowa State. And the hot dog eating contest with Joey Chestnut. Those are the only two sporting events my wife gets up for. That's the whole point of this week one game. Do you know why? It has nothing to do with Super Bowl rematch. Because you are going to watch week one no matter what. I'm going to watch week one no matter what. It could be Seattle and Jacksonville. Two teams I have no affiliation for or affection for. But I'm going to watch it because I'm a football fan.

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5: 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A U.S. Fish and Wildlife survey showed that more than 1 in 3 people aged 16 and over in the country reported closely observing, feeding, or photographing birds in 2022. Nearly half of them said they took trips of at least a mile away from home to watch wild birds. 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
16: Slight chance of thunderstorms tonight. Otherwise, mainly cloudy skies expected. Lows dip down to about 55. Northeasterly winds around 5 miles an hour. Chance for storms tomorrow. Daytime highs approaching 80. Cloudy skies expected. Chance for storms tomorrow night.
11: Lows level off around 65. Mainly cloudy skies expected. Currently, 64.

0: Back to the phone calls. Man, I had a great talk with this dude a couple of weeks ago. He's in Detroit. His name is Super Reside, and he had a really good call a couple weeks ago. Put him on. Super Reside in Detroit. Welcome. You're with Johnny Ballgame. What you got for us, bud?
1: What's good, Johnny Ballgame, a.k.a. Johnny Big Game Day. I remixed that for you. See how I did that? Now, if you use that, I'm going to charge you for that because I got a copyright. Joking.
0: Okay,
1: my friend. I am the inner city sports analyst, and this is the Super Perspective. So now we're talking about the, I think you said the quarterbackers, which would be the best matchups and things of that nature for the for the history books, for the NFL, for all the kids and all the college kids and everybody inspiring to be a quarterbacker. It would be Lamar Jackson getting over that hill, getting over that hump, and defeating who? Defeating Patrick Holmes, finally defeating him. So I think that would be the ideal. I do believe that's what you were saying, correct? You were saying what is the best scenario?
0: I was saying, yeah, just like whatever we get, we're going to get a hell of a story, right? If it is Mahomes grabbing his heavyweight title back saying, dude, I never should have lost this. Or like you're saying, I would love to see Lamar break through, win a couple of playoff games, get some momentum going. Because think of it, like you said, yeah, he beats Mahomes in a playoff game. That would be terrific for anybody but Chiefs fans probably. But then, does he beat Burrow? Does he beat Allen? Does he get Bo Nix, Drake May? There's so many other guys. You know, whoever does get through to the Super Bowl at 61 for the AFC, they're going to earn that big time.
1: Well, I will say this. His receiving core needs to be revamped and stacked. I said that previously to a bunch of guys on the radio, and they, oh, no. Zay Flowers and likely they're just good. They're enough. I said, no, they're not. And it's proof. They need two veteran guys, two great superstars, potential superstars, but their receiving corps is suffering. And then, of course, I guess Mark Henry is going to need that ultimate backup guy. But, we'll see how it goes. But I think he can get over that hump, and he can defeat Patrick Mahomes. He doesn't have a small window, but he has somewhat of a time frame. But I do believe if he doesn't make it happen this year with the Ravens, he's going to leave. But let me ask you something else. Another great scenario. What do you think about this one? Colin Kaepernick making a comeback and getting a tryout. Look.
0: He's 37. He's 40. He hasn't played since 2016. He hasn't taken
1: he's
0: a snap
1: 30,
0: in the league
1: 60.
0: For 10
1: he's
0: years.
1: 30, not 60. He's 30, not 60. So let me ask you this. If you're an owner.
0: He's not
1: team,
0: 30.
1: He's 30-something.
0: If I'm an owner of a team, thank you for the call. If I'm an owner for a team, no. I'm not in the Colin Kaepernick business, and that doesn't have anything to do with politics. It has everything to do with him not taking a snap in this league since the 2016 Chip Kelly San Francisco 49ers that I'm sure everybody remembers. That's the last time he took a snap, guys. How do you even know he's working out? He probably isn't, and I'm sorry I spent that much time on that. Let's get to Atlanta, ATL. Israel, what do you have, Israel? Bring it. Bring it quick.
2: I tell you what I have, Johnny Ballgame, man. I'm connected with your spirit. I really, really appreciate it. As a person who was born, maybe a half hour from Staples Center, let me tell you, my son, both my kids were born in Providence, and the oldest one is 30, so you know I hate it. But I want to say something, man. I saw some sports, you know. I heard Mr. Positive on earlier talking to you. And what you guys do, you know, my dad is a football coach. I grew up in sports. It's really tight-knit community. And he's one of the people that, even a couple of years ago, like helped me come out of my shell when I had a lot of problems. And listening to you, I really hope you get your own show. And I've been praying for Mr. Positive's mom. And I love the fact that you let him talk. And I love the fact that your initials are JB, because my dad's initials are JB. My initials are JB. And your boy Alex, he's going to be something.
0: Yes.
2: Your boy Alex is real good on the board, man. Yeah.
0: Thank you for the call, man. Yeah, I'm fired up. You know, I'll tell you a little bit more if you guys even care about myself. Like, if Lionel Richie, if you're listening, we're going all night long, yo, in honor of you. Give us a quick one. Yeah, hiring coaches. Who's good at it and who isn't? Is your GM good at hiring a coach or do they suck at it? We're all over tonight. Yes, Tupac Saturday. I'm Johnny Ballgame. Westwood One Sports Night continues.
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14: 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Normally it does. You had Tyreek Hill, you had Mark Andrews, and you had Tony Pollard. They were all injured because of this kind of tackle. When you have notable players, marquee players that get hurt, then all of a sudden we change things. You know, when Tom Brady got hit by Pollard with Kansas City, they changed that, you know, going low at a quarterback and, knocked Brady out that year with knee surgery. That really is what football is. It's, I'm going to do something. 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
16: 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At some point, we're going to get our lure hung up. Tackle Terry Tuma shares some tips to help get you unstuck.
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10: Cloudy skies expected overnight with a slight chance of thunderstorms. Lows dip down to about 56. Winds out of the northeast around 5 miles an hour. Cloudy skies expected again Sunday. Chance of thunderstorms. High temperatures reach up to 80. Chance for storms Sunday night. Lows dip down to about 65. Mainly cloudy skies expected. Currently, it's 64 degrees.

0: on Westwood One Sports Night. God, we got a game 7 tomorrow, or today, for that matter. Cleveland at Detroit. Are you going like old school game 7 thoughts where like 75% of the time the home team wins and it's in many cases kind of an easy peasy? Or do you think they're going to get pushed by Cleveland? Who you got on that game 7? We'll talk about that as we keep going on strong on Westwood One Sports Night as well. 310-840-4910. My producer, our producer, Will Dalton, Mr. Baseball Guy, loves baseball. He's from the Carolinas, so he loves his baseball out there. Played a little college ball, he did. Dalton, are you into the Savannah banana thing at all? The craze of banana ball? You in?
1: I haven't really gotten into it. I haven't explored it. I'm not anti-banana ball. I don't know. I haven't taken the time to dive into it. But I mean, I know they're popping. I know they're popular. People love it.
0: How about this? Could I sell you on something? And I think we're going to get this 100% because I think it would be better, or I think it could be different. And sometimes different isn't necessarily better, but you can sell it. And my gosh, we love football in this country, and it's not even close what the most popular sport is. It's ridiculous. But how about banana football? Like, I'm seriously, they would pack that place. I'm talking flea flickers. I'm talking double reverses. I'm talking the most badass trick plays you'll ever see. I'm talking, you know, deep balls, well, everything. Like, all the cool elements of football. I can imagine the uniforms, if they did make it like the bananas, or if it's going to be another company, that type of deal. But banana football, I mean, I can see it now. I mean, I almost have this element, this circus McGurkus, but dude, you wouldn't see a lot of, you know, draw plays. You wouldn't see a lot of power running, but the talent is out there. You could find the football players at a very high level like they do for banana ball. And obviously you put in all the circus stuff. I could see it right now. You guys, end zone celebrations would be insane in banana football. Anytime there's a score, they would break out into like cabaret or something. Seriously. I mean, they do that with baseball. In baseball, you're not supposed to celebrate, right? They don't do any of that. Football, all the celebrations, the end zone celebrations, the end zone dances, the spiking of the ball. You would just take banana ball and apply it with football. 310-840-4910. Would you be more interested in that than banana baseball? Banana ball. I can't imagine. I don't get the banana ball, and that's okay. I don't have to. It's successful. It's badass. It works. And you know what? It's crazy, but they outdraw Major League Baseball. And it's a circus McGurkus of baseball. And the people love it. Okay, it works. But I don't love it. I wouldn't watch a game on television. I'd probably go to the event. But I wouldn't watch a game, I don't think. Banana ball. But football, I would be intrigued as all hell. You know, look at all the stadiums. They're selling out these stadiums for baseball. Would football catch on more? I mean, you don't really have to do much to think football's going to beat baseball, just about anything as far as fans go. Are you buying this at all, Roadhouse Dalton? Banana ball,
1: yeah,
0: football would work?
1: I could see it because, one of the things they do with banana ball is they'll bring, like, legends out, like OG, like Shane Victorino was out there, Ryan Howard was out there. Like, they bring legends out every time. So imagine, like, I don't know, Randy Moss coming out, OBJ coming out, Chad Ochocinco, get Tom Brady out there to throw it around. Like, you could get some legendary players out there that could add to it. Now, the physicality might be a problem for some of those OG guys, maybe. So you might have to work around that and figure it out. But I think it could work. I really do.
0: The physicality is where I am too. Like, how physical would be banana football be? Like, could you have the bone crushing hits? I mean, you can't have targeting and that crap. I totally get that. But could you be, like, could quarterbacks of the banana ball league, could they be a little more under fire of getting hit rather than the NFL when you touch them here and there is going to draw the flag? I mean, it would be interesting. I mean, banana ball for football, the referees would be all over the place too. It's almost like a WWE spin, right? It's a show. It's an act. It's theater. But they use sports to present it. They know, essentially, I mean, they don't know the outcome of the game, but they know their routines. They know at the, you know, mark of the third inning, they're going to do this dance. They know at the top of the fifth, they stop the game and they bring out the water hose and they squirt people in the stands. Like, they have that all mapped out, just like we do on this show. But I think for football, it's just, I don't know. You guys, I want to know. 310-840-4910. Would you be more interested in banana football? Savannah Bananas, I'm sure there's a ton of you guys listening right now going, dude, I've went. It was awesome. We're going to go next time. I mean, they massively sell out. Like, it's not even close. You know, it doesn't even matter the venue. They just sell the hell out wherever they go. I don't know. I think a football spin would be badass. 310-840-4910. We're going to Wisconsin. Nathan in Wisconsin, you're first up. What's you got? What you got, Nathan? Bring it.
2: Hey, yeah, I mean, I don't know how good a banana ball football would be. I mean, I think part of the thing with football, with the NFL and college, is that it's more of like a serious thing. I think with baseball, it presents a better opportunity because it's, you know, a lot of people don't really like baseball. It's going to the park day, so you might as well make it a big circus, you know.
0: I mean, like, you make a good point there.
2: Yeah, I don't know. I mean, it'd be fun to see, but I don't know. But I think the Pistons will take care of business. But I don't know. As far as the NBA goes, I think it's OKC versus Spurs is going to be the one thing that decides the finals, or I think that winner's going to win. So.
0: Appreciate the call, Nathan, in Wisconsin. I just, like, how many games are you guys giving the Spurs? And is there anybody actually out there that's saying they're going to beat OKC four times and you have the Spurs winning the series? I think the only team that beats OKC is OKC. And I asked this question last week on my Sunday night time slot, which is my usual Westwood One time slot. I said, what's the percentage that they're the first team to ever go 16-0, sweep through the playoffs? They're halfway there. Now, I don't think they're going to sweep San Antonio. I don't. But I'm not going to wake up surprised like my face is sewed to the carpet if they're not. I'm not going to be shocked. What I see with OKC defensively, they put that offense in an uphill swim like the whole game. And you're swimming uphill. At some point, dude, you're going to give. And at some point, those teams give against OKC. And then OKC just does what they do. They go on this run. It's one big fast break. They don't kill you with threes. They kill you with twos and free throws and defense. And they murder face you. Murder face you. I think there's a pretty good shot. I don't think, I mean, I'll give the Spurs one. Maybe I could listen to two. Maybe. What's a good CFP? 12, 16, 24? Phone lines open. 310-840-4910. I'm Johnny Ballgame. It's Westwood One Sports tonight, guys. 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
9: I would just prefer for this team to play their best or close to their best more often, because I don't think they played nearly their best against Philly. I don't think they played nearly their best against Minnesota. I don't think they played even close to their best against Los Angeles. Yeah, the season is young. Jordan Love missed time with an injury early, and guys have been in and out, but for the most part on offense, they've been relatively healthy. At some point, I want to see this team be a little bit more consistent and play a little bit better week to week, because at some point, you don't get to say, well, the team's really talented and they're really, really good. They just shoot themselves in the foot. Well, no, if you shoot yourself in the foot and you make a lot of mistakes, then you're not that good of a team. You're just a really talented team. I think this team needs to grow up a little bit, needs to mature a little bit, needs to execute at a little higher level, and that's fine. They're still really, really young, and there's a lot of season left.
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17: 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Nearly half of them said they took trips of at least a mile away from home to watch wild birds. 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

0: I'm going to go to Baltimore. We have a ton of calls from Baltimore. You guys represent Rodney. I don't know where we're going, man. Rodney, you're up on Westwood One. What you got, man?
1: Good morning. Ding, ding. School's in session. I've been listening to you all talk about the best two players in the NBA and said Shaq and Kobe. Well, where I'm from in Baltimore, it takes five people. And I understand your topic. But none of them could ever approach eight titles in a row. And we're talking about Bill Russell. They won eight titles in a row. I think they played for like 10 in a decade. I watched that. I'm showing my vintage.
0: Nice, man. You saw those
1: Bill
0: games?
1: Russell with everybody. Yes, sir. Yes, sir.
0: Hell yeah.
1: I started watching the NBA in 62, and I got sick of them kicking Wilt Chamberlain's butt, and he was the best center. So you could take Bill Russell and any of his teammates during that eight-year run where they won championships 8 years in a row. Nobody has done that yet. They won't approach that. We keep forgetting that we're standing on the ancestors' shoulders. Somebody did it before all of them. Show me eight titles, and I'll be happy. And Tupac Day in Baltimore was horrible. It was the worst exploitation I've ever seen in my life.
0: That's sad you say that. Okay, I'll have to do some...
1: Yeah.
0: I'll do some research on that one. Tupac Day in Baltimore wasn't a fun episode, huh?
1: They gave away 20,000 bobbleheads in less than a half hour. No way. They were giving them to people that were bringing children in for free, because if you buy one ticket, you can bring two children in for free. So you got
0: Yeah, I'd pay.
1: People that didn't pay, all the concession people that worked there, they had them. The policemen had them. The security guards had them. The people that paid, no. Children that didn't even know who Tupac was. Nine. People had nine bobbleheads. Children don't know who Tupac were, and online, the next day, they were getting $2,000 a piece. I got none.
0: Dang. Thank you for the call. Here's my only pushback on Bill Russell and the eight titles. There was only eight teams in the NBA for like half of his titles. I know I'm going to be that guy, but it's an eight-team league. I won't even play in a fantasy league that has eight teams. It's not enough. And I love the NBA, and Bill Russell is probably responsible, guys, for Wilt, for Kareem, for Jordan, Bird. I get it. It's like the Beatles are probably responsible for Tupac. It all stems. I get it, dude. But the league was so different, and it felt like Red and Bill and that lineup, they were so far ahead of everybody else. But eight titles in a row is eight titles in a row. Eight titles for in an eight-team league. 310-840-4910 to Ontario, Canada. Ryan, make it quick, brother. You got the line. Go for it, buddy.
2: Hello, thanks, Johnny Ballgame, for taking my call. Mr. Positive, from my family to yours. Yeah, thinking about you and... just, it's family. It's more than sports. So, yeah. That's how I raise my kids. So, I'll keep it quick. And
0: is that all you wanted? Yeah. Or you want to?
2: Yeah. I'll
0: appreciate the call.
2: Quick. I do.
0: All right. Ryan, call back if that was kind of confusing, but Mr. Positive appreciates it. And cool little Westwood One Nation there. Rallying around someone who has an ill mother right now in Mr. Positive. 310-840-4910. You know why Fernando Mendoza didn't get a primetime standalone game? It's the Raiders, man, and I say that in a good way. Like, I guarantee you, even when the Cowboys were Jimmy Johnson 1-15, 1989 bad, I bet they had a national game. I know they did, because I think they beat the Washington team on Sunday Night Football that year. I think that was their only win. I'm sorry I even remember that. 310-840-4910. I'll tell you, though, when we come back. Dalton, stay there. Westwood One Sports. I'm Johnny Ballgame. Download the Westwood One Sports app, guys.
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10: Cloudy skies expected overnight with a slight chance of thunderstorms. Lows dip down to about 56. Winds out of the northeast around 5 miles an hour. Cloudy skies expected again Sunday. Chance of thunderstorms. High temperatures reach up to 80. Chance for storms Sunday night. Lows dip down to about 65. Mainly cloudy skies expected. Right now, 64.
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1: Been waiting all night for this track, goes without saying. I'll be back spitting into this microphone Sunday night. It's my usual shift on Westwood One, filling in for John Lund. I'm Johnny Ballgame. Appreciate you guys. We're going to start in the Bronx. Our boy Carter on hold, waiting patiently. And, you know, if we're going to go to the Bronx, I need like a Bronx attitude. I need a Bronx voice. I want a Bronx accent. I want a Bronx knowledgeable sports fan. Carter, are you that?
2: Bada bing, bada boom. It's your boy Carter with the truth and the most Bronx swagger that's ever swaggered on the airwaves. So, yes, sir, Mr. Johnny Bing Bong, I got what you need.
1: What you got then? Bring it, Carter, in the Bronx for your old boy Johnny Ding Dong here.
2: Johnny Bing Bong. Johnny Bing Bong. Hey, I was just sitting here sucking on my Slim Jim and was listening to the show. And I heard something that you said about the NBA regular season, how it's broken beyond repair. Foobar, if you will. And I was sitting there thinking, man, how do we fix it? And this idea comes from our tea and crumpet eating friends across the pond. What if the NBA adopted a relegation style system where, like, the last place teams from each conference at the end of the year, when the regular playoffs are going on, we have a loser's bracket, a bracket of shame, if you will. And the losing last place team, they get relegated to the G League. Now, I know there will be lots of, you know, things to fix, a little bada bing, a little bada boom, but, like, how could we make that work? It's interesting, right? Or am I just crazy sucking on my Slim Jim like a madman?
1: Yeah, I mean, I can see it now. The Utah Jazz against the Sioux Falls Skyforce tonight. Like, nah, I don't know. I mean, thank you for the call, Carter, in the Bronx, but I guess it's as good as mine. I mean, how can you make the NBA regular season not suck? I don't know. They've tried so many things. The in-season tournament. I'm sorry. I can't get past the floors on that. Seriously. I think it's cheesy McGillicuddy with the floor design. It tells me it's like a Circus McGurkus thing. I'm not in. It gives me a headache. That I don't think has been a massive thing. Like, you ask me, your team wins NBA Cup. Like, can I go now? Like, what's next? Like, I don't care yet. Make that happen. And I don't know, the penalty system? Sure. The relegation owners aren't going to agree with that, but I know it's sports radio. We're talking. Guess is as good as mine. 310-840-4910. I don't know. I think it might be too far gone, guys. I don't know. And trust me, I want the NBA to expand desperately. The worst moment of my life as a sports fan was the Seattle Supersonics moving to Oklahoma City. I was raised in Seattle, grew up there in the 80s and 90s, went to the Kingdome all the time, grew up 10 minutes from the Kingdome. I saw Griffey. I saw really bad Seahawks for many years. I saw Gary Payton throwing half-court alley-oop passes to the Rain Man. I saw it all. So I desperately want a team back in Seattle. They got a beautiful arena where the Kraken play. It's time. But at the same time, the NBA doesn't need more teams, dude. They already got a third of the league that is trying to manipulate its system. Like, we got dudes in the NBA. We got teams in the NBA that don't try. Like, I don't know what the hell we do with that. How do you make them? And now we're going to have two more teams? Again, like, I want it to happen. I need an NBA team again, dude. That sports town. It's a kick-ass sports town. I've always said Seattle is a fair-weather sports town. It is. But it's a badass fair-weather sports town. When the teams are good, it is a lot of fun. When they're not, no. It's just, it's not one of those towns. It's fair weather, but it's cool. But the NBA does not need to expand, dude. I don't think they need 32 teams. But again, I hope they'd go in that direction. I wanted to get back to something a little earlier we talked about, and this was with the back to the NFL. If you just know me, Johnny Ballgame, and you haven't heard me a lot, I'm all about the league, man. Our shows, my shows, what we do, like, it's all a lot NFL. And you were talking about Bears fan was nervous about their schedule. And I am typically not a strength of schedule is a big thing, because this is the NFL. Dude, there's going to be five teams that we think will suck that are going to be really good. And there's going to be five teams that we think are going to be really good that won't. So strength of schedule, to me, I don't pay much attention to it. This year, the Bears have the number one opponent win percentage from last year, which gives them the toughest schedule in the league. And Bears fan, are you worried? Well, say this. Last year, you know what team had the toughest schedule in the league at this time of year? It was the Giants. They went 4-13. The year before, you know who had the toughest schedule in the league? It was the Browns. They went 3-14. The year before that, 2023, the Birds, the Eagles, toughest schedule in the league, didn't matter. They finished 11-6, lost in the wild card round. But how about even this? 2022, toughest schedule in the league was the Rams. Sean McVay, 5-12. It was the worst McVay year when they had the toughest schedule. Like, in most cases, if you go back the last 10 years, there's been two teams that have had a winning record with the so-called toughest schedule in the league. Two. One was the Steelers. You can guess what their record was in 2021. Yeah, 9-7-1, lost in a wild card. And like I just said, the Birds farting around in the wild card round and lost. Every other team the last 10 years that's had so-called the hardest schedule in the league has went under 500. I don't want to hop on that and be like, oh, Bears, you're screwed. Because I really don't believe in this. But that's the data. Bears fan, you have the right to be a little worried there. I'm not going to lie. If my team had that, and I was looking at these stats, I'd be like, oh, man, wait, what? But those teams were bad anyway. The Giants, who knows? I'm Johnny Ballgame. Great stuff. We're going to go all morning long. And by the way, I'll be back, just a reminder, Sunday night at 9 p.m. Eastern. Huge shout out, Alex Teichert. You're awesome. Let's keep this going. Dalton, you Roadhouse son of a bitch, I love you. Let's keep this going. I'm Johnny Ballgame, Westwood One Sports Night. Download the Westwood One Sports app.
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7: 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You had Tyreek Hill, you had Mark Andrews, and you had Tony Pollard. 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It's, I'm going to do something. 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
14: I would just prefer for this team to play their best or close to their best more often, because I don't think they played nearly their best against Philly. I don't think they played nearly their best against Minnesota. I don't think they played even close to their best against Los Angeles. Yeah, the season is young. Jordan Love missed time with an injury early, and guys have been in and out, but for the most part on offense, they've been relatively healthy. At some point, I want to see this team be a little bit more consistent and play a little bit better week to week, because at some point, you don't get to say, well, the team's really talented and they're really, really good. They just shoot themselves in the foot. Well, no, if you shoot yourself in the foot and you make a lot of mistakes, then you're not that good of a team. You're just a really talented team. I think this team needs to grow up a little bit, needs to mature a little bit, needs to execute at a little higher level, and that's fine. They're still really, really young, and there's a lot of season left.
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0: over, what, 300 affiliates in this wonderful country filled with sports radio badasses on this lineup? Hell yeah. 310-840-4910. I mean, Mike in Dallas, I thought, was much, much more realistic than Brandon in Ohio there. I mean, the proof's right there. Guys, every single NFL team has changed general manager multiple times since 1993. There's one team that's had the same general manager since 1993. How about them Cowboys? Jerry Jones. He made himself the manager when Jimmy left. Jimmy Johnson was probably the greatest evaluator of talent maybe I've seen in this league. For reals, man. Jimmy could pick him. He did it in college, too. He knew the muscle, man. Jimmy could find the players, and he found the right players, not just physically, but mentally. And Jerry, bless his heart, he's never had that. And he's wanted it. And it was so stupid that those two guys couldn't, we all know the history, but those two guys couldn't just be like, okay, we're both going to get credit here. Because I think the Jimmy Cowboys could have done what the Belichick Patriots did, which be good for like 20 years, man. Like the Niners from Bill Walsh to George Seifert. They were good for like 16 straight years, dude. I think the Jimmy Cowboys would have done that. They wouldn't have passed on Randy Moss in 98. I'll tell you that much. And they would have put him with Michael Irvin. It would have been the perfect person for Irvin's career, just like it was for Chris Carter. It'll extend his career, give him single coverage for the next 5 years. The playmaker would have had it too. It would have been the coolest thing ever, Randy Moss wearing that uniform. It was there. They passed on him. Jimmy wouldn't have. But hell, Jimmy wouldn't even have had that pick. They would have been picking 31st or 32nd in that draft. They probably would have won. But that's where I am with the Cowboys, man. I'd love to see them be better. But are you crazy? Like, you think you can bring this Cowboy team into Seattle and face the dark side and get their ass kicked, man? 310-840-4910. Get in on this. I'm Johnny Ballgame, Westwood One Sports. 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
14: It's for the birds. 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A U.S. Fish and Wildlife survey showed that more than 1 in 3 people aged 16 and over in the country reported closely observing, feeding, or photographing birds in 2022. Nearly half of them said they took trips of at least a mile away from home to watch wild birds. Given the Upper Mississippi River Wildlife Refuge here with the millions of migrating birds every spring and fall, not to mention the multitude of songbirds that call our area home, and it's a great pastime to enjoy, regardless of your age. 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
6: 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You had Tyreek Hill, you had Mark Andrews, and you had Tony Pollard. 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That really is what football is. 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
10: Chance of thunderstorms overnight. Otherwise, cloudy skies expected. Lows level off around 56. Winds out of the northeast around 5 miles an hour. Cloudy skies expected again Sunday. Chance of thunderstorms. Daytime highs approaching 74. Mainly cloudy skies expected Sunday night. Chance for storms. Lows level off around 65. Right now, 64.

0: I'm going to go to Baltimore. We have a ton of calls from Baltimore. You guys represent Rodney. I don't know where we're going, man. Rodney, you're up on Westwood One. What you got, man?
1: Good morning. Ding, ding. School's in session. I've been listening to you all talk about the best two players in the NBA and said Shaq and Kobe. Well, where I'm from in Baltimore, it takes five people. And I understand your topic. But none of them could ever approach eight titles in a row. And we're talking about Bill Russell. They won eight titles in a row. I think they played for like 10 in a decade. I watched that. I'm showing my vintage.
0: Nice, man. You saw those
1: games? You can parlay Bill Russell with everybody. Yes, sir. Yes, sir.
0: Hell yeah.
1: I started watching the NBA in 62, and I got sick of them kicking Wilt Chamberlain's butt, and he was the best center. So you could take Bill Russell and any of his teammates during that eight-year run where they won championships 8 years in a row. Nobody has done that yet. They won't approach that. We keep forgetting that we're standing on the ancestors' shoulders. Somebody did it before all of them. Show me eight titles, and I'll be happy. And Tupac Day in Baltimore was horrible. It was the worst exploitation I've ever seen in my life.
0: That's sad you say that. Okay, I'll have to do some...
1: Yeah.
0: I'll do some research on that one. Tupac Day in Baltimore wasn't a fun episode, huh?
1: They gave away 20,000 bobbleheads in less than a half hour. No way. They were giving them to people that were bringing children in for free, because if you buy one ticket, you can bring two children in for free. So you got
0: Yeah, I'd pay.
1: People that didn't pay, all the concession people that worked there, they had them. The policemen had them. The security guards had them. The people that paid, no. Children that didn't all even know who Tupac was. Nine people had nine bobbleheads. Children don't know who Tupac were, and online, the next day, they were getting $2,000 a piece. I got none.
0: Dang. Thank you for the call. Here's my only pushback on Bill Russell and the eight titles. There was only eight teams in the NBA for like half of his titles. I know I'm going to be that guy, but it's an eight-team league. I won't even play in a fantasy league that has eight teams. It's not enough. And I love the NBA, and Bill Russell is probably responsible, guys, for Wilt, for Kareem, for Jordan, Bird. I get it. It's like the Beatles are probably responsible for Tupac. It all stems. I get it, dude. But the league was so different, and it felt like Red and Bill and that lineup, they were so far ahead of everybody else. But eight titles in a row is eight titles in a row. Eight titles for in an eight-team league. 310-840-4910 to Ontario, Canada. Ryan, make it quick, brother. You got the line. Go for it, buddy.
2: Hello, thanks, Johnny Ballgame, for taking my call. Mr. Positive, from my family to yours. Yeah, thinking about you and... just it's family, it's more than sports. So yeah, that's how I raise my kids, so I'll keep it quick. And
0: is that all you wanted? Yeah, or you want to?
2: Yeah, you also
0: appreciate the call. All right, Ryan, call back if that was kind of confusing, but Mr. Positive appreciates it. And cool little Westwood One Nation there, rallying around someone who has an ill mother right now in Mr. Positive. 310-840-4910. You know why Fernando Mendoza didn't get a primetime standalone game? It's the Raiders, man, and I say that in a good way. Like, I guarantee you, even when the Cowboys were Jimmy Johnson 1-15, 1989 bad, I bet they had a national game. I know they did, because I think they beat the Washington team on Sunday Night Football that year. I think that was their only win. I'm sorry I even remember that. 310-840-4910. I'll tell you, though, when we come back. Dalton, stay there. Westwood One Sports. I'm Johnny Ballgame. Download the Westwood One Sports app, guys.
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13: I would be more obsessed over NIL if Luke Fickell was achieving Greg Gard levels of success. Strong identity, they know what kind of basketball they want to play. They just don't have the money to keep Chucky Hepburn. The money's not the reason that Wisconsin just got clapped in Iowa City. These coaches don't have a friggin' clue. Mike Tressel and Luke Fickell, they got pounded for 320 yards by a team that doesn't throw. They're like, man, we got to sell more varsity. Like, that is so far off of my radar right now. Can you stop the run in Iowa City? Can you at least pretend to stop the run in Iowa City? Maybe then we could talk about, you know, varsity collective reps. I just don't have the stomach for it. That's a coaching thing. That's a football people thing. When all that improves and I'm not holding my breath, then we can talk about the money and the finances and the off the field stuff, which I also don't know is that good right now for Wisconsin.
14: 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It's the Wisco Sports Show on WKTY.
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23: 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A U.S. Fish and Wildlife survey showed that more than 1 in 3 people aged 16 and over in the country reported closely observing, feeding, or photographing birds in 2022. Nearly half of them said they took trips of at least a mile away from home to watch wild birds. 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

0: thing the league needs to see Oklahoma City flopping this deep in the playoffs every year. Gary is one of those fans. Thank you for the text, Gary. Gary is one of those fans that just doesn't like the style of play that Oklahoma City has, and that's fine. Sometimes it is a lot of isolation ball. Sometimes it is a lot of drawing fouls. Unfortunately, my message here would just be to get used to it. That's how they play. And if you want to talk about Shai Gilgeous-Alexander specifically, again, he has not had a season in the NBA where he has attempted more than 9 free throws a game. James Harden had 6 of those in consecutive seasons. 2 of them, I think, were over 11 free throw attempts a game. So this team hasn't even done it worse, or their stars have not done it worse than people before them have. Do they use a lot of their foul baiting to their advantage? Absolutely. A lot of teams in the NBA do that. I think that's more of a byproduct of the National Basketball Association than anything else. But this is a great basketball team, to the point where I don't care about the flopping as much. I don't care about what they maybe get away with or don't get away with on the defensive side of the ball. They're incredibly physical. They're together on defense. This may be the best defensive team of their era, of their generation. And that's one of the reasons why they're going to have long stretches of success with this core of players, because they get after it defensively and they produce some incredible results on that end of the floor. And the Spurs do the same thing. They are also physical. They can also give you the business, and they'll also keep you off the scoreboard. I think the combination of those two things together, if you're one of those people that maybe isn't a fan of the NBA because you think they don't play defense, I highly encourage you to watch this series, because you're going to see a lot of defense. And you're going to see some scoring too. There's a lot of skill in this league. I think everything that you want from a conference final series or in any playoff series in general, you're going to get with Oklahoma City and San Antonio, whether it's history between the players, the greatness of both teams, how young these teams are, that we're going to see. This is the first chapter of a book that's going to have many of them. A lot of reasons to watch this. And if you're looking for an emotional angle here in these finals or in these Western Conference finals, the fact that we're going to see this for a long time, I think, is awfully exciting for the league. 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
2: And now for the weather, here's meteorologist Stormy O'Day with a pinwheel.
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9: WKTY weather for western Wisconsin and southeastern Minnesota.
10: Cloudy skies expected today with a chance of thunderstorms. Highs level off around 74. Easterly winds 8 to 15 miles an hour. Mainly cloudy skies expected tonight. Chance for storms. Lows dip down to about 65. Chance of thunderstorms tomorrow. High temperatures reach up to 82. Cloudy skies expected. Right now, it's 61 degrees.

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1: All right, only a few minutes here, so it's time for our three of us to make our Sunday selections to try to win you a little bit of money to round out today's show.
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2: Something to bring me my money.
0: Yeah. Hey, Elijah, give me a winner.
1: Well, we're going to try to give you a few winners here, but I'll start off with our man, Lee. Lee, what do you have been cooking over there today?
3: What do I have cooking today? Well, let's go ahead and look at tomorrow for game one between the Spurs and the Thunder. Everyone's high on the Thunder at home, -6.5. I like the Spurs. They've taken the series 4-1 this season. I like the matchup. I like how they measure up. Give me +6.5 for the Spurs in game one.
1: All right, Lee goes +6.5 for the Spurs in game one. Carlos, I will go ahead and pass the baton over to you too.
4: First pick. I'm going to go. Of course, you got to go to a game seven. You look at the lines there. I think it's going to be a close game. I'm taking the Cavs +4.5. I don't think they're going to win, but I think they'll keep it tight. One interesting thing that I will say though. Over-under lines in terms of points. I was looking at that James Harden, but I think 18.5 is too low for me. So I'm going to go under 25.5 points for Donovan Mitchell.
1: Ooh, what was that one again for Donovan Mitchell?
4: Under 25.5.
1: Under 25.5. Ooh, okay. I mean,

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0: NBA postseason. Top of the mind, ladies and gentlemen. One of the best two words in all the pro sports? Game 7. We get that tonight between the Cavs and the Pistons from Detroit. Whoever comes out victorious tonight obviously is going to advance to the Eastern Conference Finals in Madison Square Garden is where they're ultimately traveled to. If it is the Cavs, if it is the Pistons, obviously be at home. They're the one seed. But the winner of this series, as we know, is going to go take on the New York Knicks, who, quite honestly, have looked really, really good throughout the course of this postseason. Question is, though, can they keep it consistent? Can we trust the New York Knicks? Whoever loses Game 7 tonight, Cavs, Pistons from Detroit, 8 p.m. tip-off. Whoever loses Game 7 tonight is going to get a massive roster makeover coming up this offseason. It's just the reality of the situation. The fallout from Cavs and Pistons Game 7 is going to be epic. Honestly. And I hate to see it. We say it all the time, or I say it all the time, about pro sports. Especially the NBA, right? When you fail to meet expectations in the playoffs, there are usually sweeping consequences as a result. That's just is what it is. I want to look at both perspectives here, because I think whoever loses here tonight, like I said, they go into this offseason with massive questions, and a shakeup to the roster probably is going to happen, whether it's a Pistons loss or a Cavs loss. Here's the crazy part about if the Pistons lose, right? Think about it. They've already, to me, talking about Detroit, they have already gotten to the point in which they were supposed to go. I know they were the one seed this year, but look at this from a trajectory standpoint. Last year was their first year in the playoffs in forever, and they lost in the opening round to the New York Knicks. It was tough. What did they do this year? They advanced. They won a postseason series already. So in terms of their trajectory and getting better, if this was a normal franchise, you'd be like, oh, great. We're right on cue. We're right on schedule, so to speak. I think the emergence of Cade Cunningham as a legitimate, bona fide superstar, I think that has sped up the timeline of the Detroit Pistons. There's no going back. There is no tomorrow. The time is now if you're Detroit. If you're this front office, if you come up short here this evening, it's going to be very easy to say what you needed. You need a second scoring option. You need a second dude that can create for himself and others. It's the Cade Cunningham show. Tobias Harris was your number two scoring option for a lot of this postseason. Yuck. Nasty, nasty work. Jalen Duren, a guy who was your second leading scorer during the regular season. We've talked about it. Well documented here throughout the playoffs. His numbers have been slashed in half like it's rolled back at Walmart, damn it. It's been ridiculous to see what we've saw out of Jalen Duren. But I think for all of the shortcomings and all of the flaws that we know this Pistons roster has, they're in Game 7 and are one game away, four quarters away, 48 minutes away, people, from punching their ticket to the Eastern Conference Finals. So when it comes to Detroit in terms of expectations, despite what I just said, if they lose, there's going to be, you know, some shakeups happen. Shake them up, shake them up, shake them up, shake them. And the biggest shakeup is what I just mentioned. They got to find a second scoring option for Cade Cunningham. He has been electric throughout this postseason to this point. None of it's going to matter, though, if they get bounced tonight. Right? He's been awesome. Averaging 30 points per, getting his teammates involved. He's been tremendous on the defensive end. I hate to be the bearer of bad news. None of it matters if you lose Game 7. As I mentioned, though, whoever loses tonight, they're going to be facing a major retool session coming up this offseason.
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2: Chance of thunderstorms today. Otherwise, cloudy skies expected. Daytime highs approaching 74. Winds out of the east, 8 to 15 miles an hour. Cloudy skies expected again tonight. Chance for storms. Lows dip down to about 65. Chance of thunderstorms tomorrow. Daytime highs approaching 82. Cloudy skies.
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4: Do not despise small beginnings. That's the big idea behind James Clear's best-selling book titled Atomic Habits. James contends that changes, healthy changes anyway, that seem small and unimportant at first will compound into remarkable results if you're willing to stick with them for years. A friend of mine, Tim, read the book Atomic Habits and applied it to learning Spanish. Tim was in his 40s and had neither studied nor spoke Spanish before in his life. And honestly, I thought he was a little crazy for trying to start now. It's hard enough to learn a new language when you're young and your brain is malleable, but when you're middle-aged and stuck in your ways, why even try? But Tim started small. 17 minutes a day. That's what it would take, according to his Spanish tutor. Just 17 minutes is sufficient to become proficient, if you stick with it every day, for years. In between his daily 17-minute study sessions, Tim met with his tutor online, twice a week at first. Later, they cut it back to once a week. Eventually, Tim did a month-long immersion trip to a language school in Mexico, which also became sort of a commitment device for him because he figured that if he had devoted a month of his life to this, it'd be harder for him to quit later on. So far, it's been 4 years, and he's still at it. Every few weeks, he might miss a study session, but the next day, he'll make it up with 34 minutes. He wouldn't say that he's fluent, but he's definitely functional. Tim is who I picture in my mind when I think of this saying, don't despise small beginnings. Don't discount them because small habits compound over time. So why is Tim learning Spanish? It's because Tim is on the compounded side of a once despised small beginning. Tim is a follower of Jesus Christ, the Messiah. And he's a pastor, like me, which means he is called to be a full-time public witness of the resurrection of Jesus. And in the place where he's been called to do this, a rural town in Kansas with a population of about 400 people, 17% of those people are Spanish speakers. And Tim's church decided that 17% is too many people to ignore. So they wanted to reach out. And they asked Tim, their pastor, to lead the effort, which meant he had to learn Spanish. It was as simple as that. Now step back a moment and consider how astounding this is. That some white, small-town, English-speaking farmers of mostly German heritage support and encourage their middle-aged pastor in learning a new language so that they can reach out to strangers from another culture who live nearby. Why would anyone do that? It's because they're on the compounded side of a once despised small beginning. A Middle Eastern Jewish rabbi crucified for claiming to be the Son of God was resurrected from the dead by God because he really is who he says he is, the hope and the savior of the world. Now, at first it was small, easy to ignore, easy to despise. Only around 120 people believed it. But then it grew to several thousand, and it got harder to ignore and more tempting to despise. While this Jesus movement was still relatively small, a wise observer advised those who were tempted to take their spite to the next level. He told them, just leave them alone. Because if this plan or purpose is of man, it will fail. But if it is of God, you will not be able to stop them. You will only find yourselves fighting against God. And here we are, 2,000 years later, and no one has been able to stop it. And roughly 7,000 miles west of where it started in Jerusalem, or 17,000 miles east, depending on which way you go, in rural Kansas, a pastor learns Spanish little by little, so he can tell his neighbors about Jesus. It's tempting to despise small beginnings. So many hasty plans, impulsive schemes, and half-hearted efforts do amount to nothing. But self-improvement gurus point to atomic habits, and the witnesses of Jesus point to the record of history. Now, I don't mean the historical record of our moral and cultural superiority, because that doesn't exist. Christians are as sick and as broken as anyone else. We just know where to go to get help. We point to Jesus, to the one-of-a-kind quality of Jesus and his ability to make something of our small beginnings. But looking on from the outside, it is easy to despise. The book of Acts in the Bible records the beginnings. There was the inner circle of Jesus' followers, 11 failed, cowardly men, 11 of his closest students who had abandoned him in his hour of greatest need. There were 12 originally, but one of them, the one who had betrayed Jesus, had since committed suicide. So it was just these 11, plus some women who had followed Jesus to Jerusalem, and as he was being crucified, watched helplessly from a distance. Along with them, there were some others on the margins, including Jesus' own half-brothers, who had also once despised his messianic claims. All in all, it was about 120 people. They weren't much of anything. But Jesus had risen from the dead to make them something. He said they would become his witnesses to the ends of the earth. They didn't need to know when or how exactly. It was enough for them to know that Jesus had, in fact, come from God, and that he was going back to God, and one day he would return to put the world right again. And when the Holy Spirit came upon them, they would receive power to make this known to everyone. In the meantime, they devoted themselves to reading the Bible. The Old Testament, anyway. They didn't have a New Testament yet because they hadn't written it yet. So they read and studied and talked about the scriptures they had, devoted themselves to prayer, and as best as they knew how at the time, took small steps forward toward the future into which Jesus was calling them. It wasn't much, but it was a beginning. Today, even though this Jesus movement has spread to the ends of the earth, and no one has been able to stop it because it is from God, we still might be tempted to despise it, but in a different way. Not with spite, but with apathy. People today may not be asking, how can I stop Christianity from spreading? But rather, why should I care? Maybe they say, look, I'm trying to live a good life like everybody else. I'm trying to do to others as I would have them do to me, which is what Jesus taught, right? So why do I need to get together with a group of people and read from this book about Jesus and worship him and pray to him as God? What difference does that make? Those are good questions. And I admit, on a practical level, the difference does seem small, almost negligible. Maybe it's only a change of 1 degree to the left or to the right. But remember, small changes compound. For example, in flight navigation, pilots use the 1 in 60 rule, which says that if you're 1 degree off course, just 1 degree on the compass heading, 1 out of 360 possible degrees of travel, just 1 degree off course after traveling 60 miles, you'll be 1 mile off course. For short distances, 1 degree doesn't amount to much. Travel a football field and you'll only be 5 feet off course. But travel across the United States and you'll be 50 miles off course. Travel to the moon and you'll miss the target by 4,000 miles. Travel to the sun, just 1 degree off, and you'll miss it by 1.5 million miles. See, human beings were designed by God to go on forever. 1 degree off, on that scale, is the difference between eternal life with God versus eternal suffering in hell. That 1 degree of difference is the difference between letting God be God for you versus trying to make your own God or be your own God. It's the difference between centering your heading on Jesus versus centering on yourself, on what you think is best. It may seem like we're all roughly heading in the same direction, but go a few hundred more miles and you'll see the paths diverge. Go a few thousand and the difference is undeniable. Go 100 million miles, and you may be lost forever. God sent his son from heaven to earth and raised him from the dead to bring you home. God didn't send a set of laws or self-improvement principles to bring you along. You're a way bigger deal to him than that. You're worth more to him than that, worth dying for. In fact, so God didn't stand back 100 million miles away and say, I sure hope you can find your way. No, God sent his son, Jesus, here to show you the way, to walk with you on the way, to be the way. Now, maybe you have walked with Jesus on the way for a while, and you know that even now it can be tempting to despise small beginnings. Maybe not by denying the truth of Jesus, but by doubting whether your small efforts are enough. Now, I'm not talking about any efforts for you to save yourself. No efforts on our own would ever bring us home to God. Left to our own, we'd miss the mark by 1 million miles, at least. I'm talking about the efforts that start after Jesus has saved us. Our small efforts to become the people Jesus has saved us to be, to complete the mission Jesus has saved us for. Those efforts are easy to despise because they look so small, so insufficient. But again, small efforts compound. Picture it this way. You're walking with Jesus at the base of a tall mountain. Jesus says he wants to get you to the top. But to you, the path looks so steep. I can't do it, you tell him. So you just keep walking around the base of the mountain at the same elevation. Around and around you go. And Jesus walks with you. After a while, you tell him, see, I'm never going to make it to the top. So Jesus says, what if we alter our heading just 1 degree toward the mountain? Just 1 degree? That doesn't seem like much. Every 5 feet you walk, what? You go up maybe an inch? The change is barely noticeable. But remember the 1 in 60 rule. After 60 feet, you're a foot higher. After 60 miles, here in Denver, you might have to walk around that mountain 100 times with Jesus, but eventually, he'll get you there. Do not despise small beginnings. The saying comes from the Bible. It's from the Old Testament book of Zechariah, the prophet. Zechariah spoke God's word to God's people about 500 years before Jesus was born. It was when God's people had returned from exile, and they had to rebuild their lives as they waited for God's Messiah, the Christ, to come. And the going was slow. They couldn't see what difference this was making, and they didn't feel like their small efforts would ever be enough. So God gave Zechariah a dream, a vision in the night to share with them, to encourage them. Zechariah saw the obstacles against God's people piled up like a mountain. And then he heard the voice of the Lord saying, "What are you, O mighty mountain? Before God's people, you will become level ground. But not by might nor by power, but by my spirit, says the Lord of the heavenly armies." And then another message came from the Lord. He said to Zechariah, "Do not despise these small beginnings, because the Lord rejoices to see the work begin." When God looks at our small beginnings, he doesn't see what we see. God sees small change compounded into eternity. God sees the baby steps of his children in whom he delights. God sees the mural he's making from our broken mosaics to form the perfect picture of his son, Jesus. My friend Pastor Tim says his first sermon in Spanish was 372 words. And it took a long time to write. To preach it, that took all of 3 minutes. And it was all about Jesus. That was 2.5 years ago. And since then, every Sunday, after he leads the morning worship service in English, he comes back at 6 p.m. to lead the Spanish service, followed by a fellowship meal afterwards. Tim says the fellowship meal is the most important thing they do. Not because what happens in worship is less important, but because everything important that happens in worship is not done by them, but God, even with a 3-minute sermon. So far, after 2.5 years, the average attendance at the Spanish service has been about 14. But that's just the average. Sometimes 24 people show up, and at the quinceañera they celebrated, a worship service followed by an all-day party celebrating a girl's 15th birthday,

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1: Tim says his sermons are up to 1,000 words now. And his people tell him that his Spanish is bueno. Helen Keller, who was struck blind and deaf by a disease she had contracted as a toddler, but went on to become an influential author, speaker, advocate for those with disabilities, Helen once said, "I long to accomplish a great and noble task, but it is my chief duty to accomplish small tasks, as if they were great and noble." And so we go about our duties as God's people. They are small, but noble, because God delights to see his children take their next step. And he rejoices to see the work begin, and he promises that our labor won't be in vain. Pastor Tim tells me there's a Spanish proverb he's learned. It says, "Poco a poco se va lejos," which means little by little, one goes far. Tim is not sure how far this ministry will go. He said he wouldn't give himself permission to quit until they tried it for at least 3 years. Last Sunday, a new guy showed up at the service. He'd lived in the town for about 3 years, but Tim had never met him before. Apparently, the man had learned about the service on the internet. He didn't speak any English, but he came in early, a few minutes before the service, with his phone opened to Google Translate to make a small request. The man made some sounds that he hoped would be understood. He said, "I am here and would like to hear you talk about Jesus." A few years ago, the task would have been impossible. But today, thank God, Tim figured he could handle it. In the name of Jesus, amen.
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0: The Lutheran Hour on WKTY is brought to you by Faith Lutheran Church, Messiah La Crescent, Shepherd of the Hills on Alaska, Prince of Peace in West Salem, and Gift of Grace in Holman.
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In the name of the Father, and of the Son, and of the Holy Ghost. Amen. Beloved in the Lord, let us draw near with a true heart, and confess our sins unto God our Father, beseeching him in the name of our Lord Jesus Christ to grant us forgiveness. Almighty God, our Maker and Redeemer, we poor sinners confess unto thee that we are by nature sinful and unclean, and that we have sinned against thee by thought, word, and deed. Wherefore we flee for refuge to thine infinite mercy, seeking and imploring thy grace for the sake of our Lord Jesus Christ. O most merciful God, who hast given thine only begotten Son to die for us, have mercy upon us, and for his sake grant us remission of all our sins. And by thy Holy Spirit, increase in us true knowledge of thee and of thy will, and true obedience to thy word, to the end that by thy grace we may come to everlasting life, through Jesus Christ our Lord. Amen.

Almighty God, our heavenly Father, hath had mercy upon us, and hath given his only Son to die for us, and for his sake forgiveth us all our sins. To them that believe on his name he giveth power to become the sons of God, and hath promised them his Holy Spirit. He that believeth and is baptized shall be saved. Grant this, Lord, unto us all. Amen.

0: Grace and peace are yours from God our Father and from our Lord and Savior Jesus Christ. Amen. On this seventh Sunday of Easter, we're going to take some time today to consider the account of our Lord's ascension into heaven. This account is recorded in Acts chapter 1. There, St. Luke writes, "In my former book, Theophilus, I wrote about all that Jesus began to do and to teach until the day he was taken up to heaven, after giving instructions through the Holy Spirit to the apostles he had chosen. After his suffering, he presented himself to them and gave many convincing proofs that he was alive. He appeared to them over a period of 40 days and spoke about the kingdom of God. On one occasion, while he was eating with them, he gave them this command, 'Do not leave Jerusalem, but wait for the gift my Father promised, which you have heard me speak about. For John baptized with water, but in a few days you will be baptized with the Holy Spirit.' Then they gathered around him and asked, 'Lord, are you at this time going to restore the kingdom to Israel?' He said to them, 'It is not for you to know the times or dates the Father has set by his own authority, but you will receive power when the Holy Spirit comes on you, and you will be my witnesses in Jerusalem and in all Judea and Samaria and to the ends of the earth.' After he had said this, he was taken up before their very eyes, and a cloud hid him from their sight. They were looking intently up into the sky as he was going, when suddenly two men dressed in white stood beside them. 'Men of Galilee,' they said, 'why do you stand here looking into the sky? This same Jesus, who has been taken from you into heaven, will come back in the same way you have seen him go into heaven.' This is the word of our Lord. When I was a little kid, I remember first hearing the story of Jesus' ascension, and I remember thinking to myself, this seems strange. Something doesn't seem to add up about this story. Because this story takes place 40 days after Jesus had risen from the dead. He had died a terrible death, which devastated the disciples. But then he rose victorious over death. And the disciples were so joyful to have their Savior back alive and with them. They rejoiced when he appeared to them and talked with them about and taught them about the truths of their salvation. Everything was right. But then, on the 40th day after his resurrection, Jesus is with his disciples, and a moment later, he's not. He's going up. He's disappearing in the clouds. The disciples don't see him anymore. And then two angels show up, and they say that Jesus won't be seen on this earth again until he returns on the last day. And that's the part of the story that didn't make sense to me as a kid. Luke tells us in his gospel that after Jesus was gone from their sight, the disciples worshipped him and returned to Jerusalem with great joy. And they stayed continually at the temple praising God. As a kid, I figured that Jesus leaving this earth like he did would have made the disciples sad or worried or fearful. That's not at all their reaction. Christ's ascension filled them with joy. Why was that? Well, what I didn't understand in my youth was something which the disciples had actually begun to grasp on that day that they watched Jesus go back up to heaven. They realized that Christ's ascension was great news. It was an event which could bring them certainty and comfort in their relationship with God. And Christ's ascension would bring them confidence and courage as they considered their future work. Today, let's take some time to consider why that's true. In the first place, Christ's ascension assures us that Christ's work of salvation for us is complete. I want you to think about this for a moment this morning. At what particular time could humanity be absolutely certain that the forgiveness of sins had been won, and eternal life was a certainty in their future. Really, there's a number of correct ways that you could answer that question. All of humanity could be certain of their salvation from the time that the Lord made the first promise about a Savior right after Adam and Eve fell into sin. We could be absolutely confident that salvation was ours at that moment that God promised to send His Son into our world, because God always keeps His promises. Or maybe you'd pinpoint the certainty of our salvation to the time when Jesus was conceived and born into this world. When the Son of God took on our human flesh and dwelled among us in order to be our righteous substitute, we could know that we had been saved. Or maybe as proof positive we're saved, you'd point to the day that Jesus died on the cross, when God made Him who had no sin to be sin for us, so that in Christ we would be the righteousness of God. That's 2 Corinthians 5:21. Or maybe you'd reference the resurrection of Christ from the dead. After all, Jesus was given over to death for our sins, but was raised to life for our justification. That's Romans 4:25. God the Father raised Jesus from the dead to assure us that He had accepted the sin payment which Jesus made on our behalf. All of those events qualify as particular moments in human history that provide rock-solid proof that our sins are forgiven, that we are saved and right with God. But no doubt about it, Christ's ascension should be added to that list. When you think of how emphatically and passionately the Lord made promises about the coming Savior in the Old Testament times, and when you consider what Jesus was willing to do in order to win our salvation, leaving His heavenly home to suffer hell and die for us, when you consider all that Jesus did, would Jesus really have left this world if He had left undone anything necessary for our salvation? No way. The hymn writer said it really well. On Christ's ascension, I now build the hope of my ascension. Christ's ascension provides the comfort of knowing that we are God's forgiven children and our eternal home is in heaven. And as if that's not enough, Christ's ascension provides even more assurance and comfort for us, because Jesus' ascension assures us that God is in control, and He's in control of everything that happens in this universe. You know, even though the disciples were overjoyed that Jesus had risen from the dead, and even though they had begun to grasp that His death and resurrection assured them of their status as God's children, the disciples still had holes in their understanding about Christ and His work. Luke tells us this detail about what was on the minds of the apostles in those days. It says, they gathered around Him and asked Him, Lord, are You at this time going to restore the kingdom to Israel? The disciples didn't get it. Even after His death and resurrection, the disciples were still thinking that Jesus was an earthly king, and that He was going to establish an earthly kingdom. They thought He was going to restore the nation of Israel to the glory days it had experienced when David and Solomon were their kings. But Jesus isn't that type of king. He's not an earthly king. He's a spiritual king. He's our eternal king. He doesn't just rule a nation. He rules in our hearts by the faith His Holy Spirit has implanted there. That's why Jesus says that the kingdom of God is within you. In fact, Christ's rule extends even to greater lengths. I want to read for you something which the Apostle Paul wrote about the meaning and significance of Christ's ascension into heaven. This is from Ephesians chapter 1. There the Apostle Paul writes, that mighty power is the same as the mighty strength He exerted when He raised Christ from the dead and seated Him at His right hand in the heavenly realms, far above all rule and authority, power and dominion, and every name that is invoked, not only in the present age, but also in the one to come. And God placed all things under his feet and appointed him to be head over everything for the church, which is his body, the fullness of him who fills everything in every way. That's why Christ's ascension provides such comfort and confidence for us. Jesus ascended to sit at God's right hand in heaven. That's not just talking about a physical position that Jesus occupies. The right hand of God is a reference to the power and the rule which Christ has as our resurrected and ascended Lord. So Jesus ascended into heaven to give us the assurance that his ruling over all things is for our good and for the good of his church. Now, how that all works out remains a mystery to our eyes sometimes, and maybe even most of the time, right? When you look around this world and you hear about all the bad news that's going on and all the tragedies which people are facing, and when you look at your own life and you consider the difficult circumstances and trials which you sometimes face, you know, it can be easy to start wondering where God is. But Christ's ascension provides an answer. Jesus knows exactly what's going on in our world. And in ways unseen and unbeknownst to us, he's fulfilling his promise to put all things under his feet. He's fulfilling his promise to be working for the good of the people of his church in all things. And he's ruling all things so that more and more people will be brought into his church. You know, it's kind of interesting to note that St. Luke started to tell this story about Christ's ascension. This is how he did it. He says, "In my former book, Theophilus," now that's a man to whom Luke was writing this book of Acts, "in my former book, Theophilus, I wrote about all that Jesus began to do and teach." Now Luke is talking about the things he wrote in his gospel. He says that Jesus was going to continue to do his saving work, and he was going to continue to teach when he was about to ascend into heaven. Well, how could Luke say that Jesus was going to continue to do his saving work, and he was going to continue to teach even when he was about to ascend? Well, here's the answer. Jesus provided it in what he said to his 12 apostles and to us. He told them, "But you will receive power when the Holy Spirit comes on you, and you will be my witnesses in Jerusalem and in all Judea and Samaria and to the ends of the earth." We are now Christ's witnesses. We're the ones who carry on his work of saving souls. That's the job, the Great Commission, which he's given to all of us. That's a huge task. Where are we going to get the ability and the courage to do that? Well, this is one of the great blessings of Christ's ascension. Jesus promised us that he was ascending because an amazing gift was going to be poured out on us after his ascension. And that gift was the Holy Spirit. Now, the apostles received a special outpouring of the Holy Spirit 10 days after Christ's ascension on the day of Pentecost. And we'll remember that day of Pentecost as we worship next weekend. But Christ's promise to pour out his Holy Spirit is a promise for us as well. Because every time we open the scriptures, every time we listen to a devotion or come to church, every time we listen to what God has promised in his word, Christ is pouring out his Holy Spirit upon us. And the Holy Spirit works through our Lord's word to strengthen our faith and to make us more and more confident of our salvation. And the Holy Spirit's working in the word makes us more and more confident and more bold to share the good news about Christ's love with a world that desperately needs to hear it. That is a great assurance. Every time you have the opportunity to talk about your faith with someone else, Every time you get your chance to share what Jesus did to save them, the Holy Spirit's power is going to accompany your words. Because Christ ascended to pour out his Holy Spirit upon you. So may Christ continue to pour out his Spirit on us, that we might continue to witness our faith, so that many others will build the hope of their own ascension to heaven on Christ alone. Amen. And may the peace of God, which surpasses all understanding, keep your hearts and your minds through faith in Christ Jesus. Amen.
1: We confess our Christian faith according to the words of the Apostles' Creed.

conceived by the Holy Ghost, born of the Virgin Mary, suffered under Pontius Pilate, was crucified, dead, and buried. He descended into hell. The third day he rose again from the dead. He ascended into heaven, and sitteth on the right hand of God the Father Almighty. From thence he shall come to judge the quick and the dead. I believe in the Holy Ghost, the Holy Christian Church, the communion of saints, the forgiveness of sins, the resurrection of the body, and the life everlasting. Amen.

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1: Our Father, who art in heaven, hallowed be thy name. Thy kingdom come, thy will be done on earth as it is in heaven. Give us this day our daily bread, and forgive us our trespasses, as we forgive those who trespass against us. And lead us not into temptation, but deliver us from evil. For thine is the kingdom, and the power, and the glory, forever and ever.
0: Let us pray. Grant, we beseech thee, Almighty God, unto thy church thy Holy Spirit, and the wisdom which cometh down from above, that thy word, as becometh it, may not be bound, but have free course, and be preached to the joy and edifying of Christ's holy people, that in steadfast faith we may serve thee, and in the confession of thy name abide unto the end, through Jesus Christ our Lord, who liveth and reigneth with thee and the Holy Ghost, ever one God, world without end. Amen. The Lord bless thee and keep thee. The Lord make his face shine upon thee and be gracious unto thee. The Lord lift up his countenance upon thee and give thee peace.

0: WTY weather for western Wisconsin and southeastern Minnesota.
1: Chance of thunderstorms today. Otherwise, cloudy skies expected. Daytime highs approaching 74. Winds out of the east, 8 to 15 miles an hour. Cloudy skies expected again tonight. Chance for storms. Lows dip down to about 65. Chance of thunderstorms tomorrow. Daytime highs approaching 82. Cloudy skies expected. Currently, 57.
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7: Good morning. 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We trust that you will experience the work of the Holy Spirit through God's Word and the music shared today. 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
8: Good afternoon. I am Tara Schiltz, and it is my honor to fill in today for Pastor Phil while he remains on sabbatical. Word is that he has returned from Rome and is back in Wisconsin, but he will be back here at Trinity on June 1st. So thank you for the hospitality while I fill in for him today and tomorrow. Just one announcement before we begin our time of worship this evening. We are celebrating the 90th birthday of Betty Bess today. So I would ask you all to join with me in happy birthday to Betty.

Happy birthday, Betty. Let us draw our hearts and minds together for worship now. The Holy Spirit calls us together as the people of God. Therefore, let us prepare ourselves for worship. We begin in the name of the Father, and of the Son, and of the Holy Spirit. Amen. God of all mercy and consolation, come to the help of your people, turning us from our sin to live for you alone. Give us the power of your Holy Spirit that we may confess our sin, receive your forgiveness, and grow into the fullness of Jesus Christ, our Savior and Lord. Amen. Most merciful God, we confess that we are captive to sin and cannot free ourselves. We have sinned against you in thought, word, and deed, by what we have done and by what we have left undone. We have not loved you with our whole heart. We have not loved our neighbors as ourselves. For the sake of your Son, Jesus Christ, have mercy on us. Forgive us, renew us, and lead us, so that we may delight in your will and walk in your ways, to the glory of your holy name. Amen. In the mercy of Almighty God, Jesus Christ was given to die for us, and for his sake, God forgives us all our sins. As a called and ordained minister of the Church of Christ and by his authority, I therefore declare to you the entire forgiveness of all of your sins. In the name of the Father, and of the Son, and of the Holy Spirit. Amen. Let us join together with our opening hymn, God, We Gather as Your People.

Let us pray. O God of glory, your Son, Jesus Christ, suffered for us and ascended to your right hand. Unite us with Christ and each other in suffering and in joy, that all the world may be drawn into your bountiful presence, through Jesus Christ, our Savior and Lord, who lives and reigns with you and the Holy Spirit, one God, now and forever. Amen.

0: A reading from Acts. When the apostles had come together, they asked Jesus, "Lord, is this the time when you restore the kingdom to Israel?" He replied, "It is not for you to know the times or periods that the Father has set by his own authority, but you will receive power when the Holy Spirit has come upon you, and you will be witnesses in Jerusalem, in all Judea and Samaria and the ends of the earth." When he had said this, as they were watching, he was lifted up, and a cloud took him out of their sight. While he was going, and and they were gazing upon toward heaven, suddenly two men in white robes stood by them. They said, "Men of Galilee, why do you stand looking up toward heaven? This Jesus who has been taken up from you into heaven will come in the same way as you saw him going up into heaven." Then they returned to Jerusalem from the mount called Olivet, which is near Jerusalem, a Sabbath day's journey away. When they had entered the city, they went to the room upstairs where they were staying, Peter and John and James and Philip and Thomas, Bartholomew, Matthew, James, son of Alphaeus, and Simon the Zealot, and Judas, son of James. All these were constantly devoting themselves to prayer, together with certain women, including Mary, the mother of Jesus, as well as his brothers. The word of the Lord.
1: Thanks be to God. Please rise for the gospel acclamation.

The Holy Gospel according to John. Glory to you, O Lord. After Jesus had spoken these words to his disciples, he looked up to heaven and said, "Father, the hour has come. Glorify your Son, so that the Son may glorify you, since you have given him authority over all people, to give eternal life to all whom you have given him. And this is eternal life, that they may know you, the only true God, and Jesus Christ, whom you have sent. I glorified you on earth by finishing the work that you gave me to do. So now, Father, glorify me in your own presence with the glory that I had in your presence before the world existed. I have made your name known to those whom you gave me from the world. They were yours, and you gave them to me, and they have kept your word. Now they know that everything you have given me is from you, for the words that you gave to me I have given to them, and they have received them, and know in truth that I came from you, and they have believed that you sent me. I am asking on their behalf. I am not asking on behalf of the world, but on behalf of those whom you gave me, because they are yours. All mine are yours, and yours are mine, and I have been glorified in them. And now I am no longer in the world, but they are in the world, and I am coming to you. Holy Father, protect them in your name that you have given me, so that they may be one as we are one." The Gospel of the Lord. Praise to you, O Christ. The peace of Christ be with you always. You are invited to share a sign of that peace at this time. Throughout my chaplaincy career, I didn't mention earlier, I'm a chaplain at the VA. Before that, I was a chaplain at Amplify by Gunderson now. It was Gunderson when I was there. But throughout my chaplaincy career, there have been jobs I've held that required 24-hour on-call shifts. And that included either bringing a pager with me home to spend the night by my bed, or sleeping at the hospital in an overnight room provided to chaplains. There is nothing like the insistent buzz and chirp of a pager in the middle of the night, or waking up after a full night of sleep, terrified that you have somehow slept through the noise of the pager. But that's a different story. Usually, when the pager did go off, it would broadcast some urgent message, like MVC ER ETA 10 minutes, which would mean there was a motor vehicle accident on its way to the emergency room and would be there in 10 minutes. And I would know I had about that much time to throw my messy, slept-in hair into a quick ponytail and put on clothes that didn't look like I was sleeping on them, but which often would end up inside out in my rush because I was half asleep, and make my way quickly through the hospital.

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1: I'd gone through long before my pager even went off, and that God would be present with them while I was there, but also long after I returned to bed for the night. You might have heard, if you've heard me preach before, I often remind us of the ELCA's slogan, God's work, our hands. It's a cornerstone of my personal belief system that God uses our hands to make positive differences in the world, and that those differences ripple out into the communities that we live in. Today, though, I want to highlight that although God does work through our hands are not the only way God works. God is working long before our hands ever show up. Our gospel for today is a glimpse into the prayer life of Jesus. He's praying for his disciples, and he's praying for us. And it can all be a little confusing as you read through it. It's almost as if this prayer stretches the limits of the time-space continuum, and Jesus is both speaking to the disciples gathered at the table with him after his resurrection, and speaking to the future believers of all ages, which includes us, especially when he says, "Now I am no longer in the world, but they are in the world." This is because Jesus exists both in the narrative time of his story and in the theological time of forever after, we might say. In this narrative time, Jesus is at the table, acknowledging that the hour for him to return to heaven has come, and that God will be glorified when this happens. He speaks of how he has accomplished the work that God gave him to do on this earth by making God's name known and teaching the early Christians the truth about God, which he notes that they have believed. He then asks for God to protect them. In the theological time, he speaks of his authority over all people and the potential for all people to have eternal life through their belief in him and their belief in God. He speaks of having been with God before the world existed, acknowledging that all that is his is God's, and that when he is glorified, God is glorified, noting as he closes that they are one. Then he asks for God's protection of all as he leaves the earthly realm. Jesus was there with God before the world existed. Jesus is sitting at the table with his disciples. Jesus is asking God to protect believers who will remain in the world with an eye towards the coming of time when we will all be made one. If you were present last week when Pastor Paul Sonnerud was our guest preacher, and I guess this has been a new trend here, you may have noticed his invitation, which I will also use during communion tonight, for us to state during the words of institution, Christ has died, Christ is risen, Christ will come again. This is an invitation to remember that we live in a moment between moments. But even in this pause where we exist between Christ's rising and Christ's coming again, we aren't alone. And we remember that we're not alone in the breaking of the bread. We remember that we're not alone in our prayers. And we remember that we're not alone when we notice God showing up in our lives. This can be hard to hold on to, though, when despite knowing we're not alone, we still feel alone. Certainly, I would feel alone when I was driving towards the hospital in the darkness of night after the pager had torn me from whatever dream I was having and thrust me into crisis ministry. There are plenty of times in our lives when we feel alone. A cancer diagnosis, a miscarriage, infertility, job loss, doubts about your relationship, doubts about your faith, the death of your spouse or parent or child.

alone is a space of insecurity, isolation, and disconnection. It's a terrible place to be. And yet, for some reason, our all-powerful, all-knowing, all-good God allows us to enter that space time and again in our lives. And that space reminds us that we exist in this in-between time. Theologically, if you like fancy terms and ideas, Luther would have called this the already and the not yet. The already term comes from the fact that Christ has died and Christ has risen. The not yet comes from the fact that Christ will come again. Things are not yet as they will be when Christ comes again. When we pray the Lord's Prayer together, we say, "Thy will be done, thy kingdom come." This is a statement of belief that God's kingdom will come. That is when we will no longer live in this not yet moment. God's kingdom come will be the fulfillment of time. And at that point, we will never feel alone again. I like to imagine it as being enveloped forever in love and safety and softness. You might imagine it other ways, like streets of gold and pearly gates, physical wellness, total freedom, release from whatever you are carrying that burdens you. And not just you, but all of God's children. Yet while we wait for that beautiful time, we still exist here, where things can get pretty bad. As I mentioned, I work at the VA, and I personally specialize in moral injury care. This means that once a week, I sit with a group of veterans, along with another provider, and we talk about the things that caused them the greatest trauma while they were in combat, or maybe while they were in boot camp, or before they went in the military, or after. I hear stories that make war into a reality that I really never would have imagined. Stories even of peacetime that have taught me we maybe really are never at peace. And I wrote this sermon as I had just finished listening to some of those stories. And they truly felt, as I was listening to them, about as far away from the kingdom of God as one can get. Maybe you have stories like this from your own life. Things you saw that no one should ever have to see. Experiences you had that you would like to pretend never took place. Harm done to you or near you that you would prefer to erase from your memory. This isn't just a veteran thing, this is an everyone thing. We all have hard times. How, in the midst of that, do we hold on to the fact that Christ will come again? And what does it mean in those moments that Christ has died and Christ has risen? So there's a movie from the 90s that I find myself referring to often in my ministry. Maybe you remember it. It was called City Slickers. And in that movie, Billy Crystal is going through a hard moment in his life. If I remember correctly, he's just gotten a divorce. And he's like searching out the meaning of life. So he goes to this cow ranching farm where he's going to move cattle across the ranch. And along the way, Billy Crystal's character meets this older, wiser man named Curly. And Billy asks him, "What is the meaning of life?" But Curly will only ever hold up one finger in response. And it confounds Billy's character. But at the end, he realizes that it's because it's one different thing for everyone. And each person has the opportunity, or the challenge, we might say, in our lives to figure it out for ourselves. The answer to deep theological questions always brings Curly to my mind, I guess because I was growing up in the 90s and that was a movie I watched, but the answer is going to be different for everyone. And I hope I can give you some ideas that might lend some direction to your own discovery, and I'll at least share with you what works for me. In the hardest moments of my life,
When the world has felt most broken, and I've witnessed tragedies that will never make sense, which I promise you, as an ER chaplain, I have seen. It is remembering that we live in this time of not yet that helps me to accept that although things can be terrible now, they won't be terrible forever. Living in the not yet means accepting that things will be bad in this world. We are sinful people, and the outcome of that surrounds us in pride, jealousy, hatred, judgment, abuse, and waste. Things aren't yet perfected. We live in this broken place where there are diseases, sicknesses, and natural disasters that make no sense. And for me, the search for meaning beyond that is fruitless. Bad things happen, period. There is seldom a why that we can land on or identify. And bad things will continue to happen, unfortunately, until Christ comes again. Now, I want to be clear that accepting this doesn't mean leaning back and doing nothing about it. It doesn't give us carte blanche to contribute to the bad or to ignore it. It should, instead, inspire us to bear the fruits of our faith. Because what's more beautiful than fruit in the desert? It gives us permission to lament as well. Lament is not just complaining. Lament is throwing our heads back and insisting that this is not how it is supposed to be. It's crying out in our pain and praying for things to change. Lament is naming what has gone terribly wrong and fighting to make it right against all the odds. Lament includes within it that God is listening and Christ will come again and set right all that is broken. Which connects me back to living in the time of already. Christ has died and Christ has risen. We know now that it can be done. We have already witnessed the miracles. We have our scriptures and get to meet Jesus in human form whenever we pick them up. From the earliest of times, before the world was created, he was there. The prophets of the Old Testament foretold his life repeatedly. He was born of Mary. He called people to follow him and he taught them. And that includes you. We sit at the table with him and the disciples in our gospel for today. We eat the bread he breaks. We drink the wine he has blessed and poured, and we are protected by the blessing he prayed. God exists outside of our earthly timeline. God is everywhere all at once, not just living one moment at a time. God is with every person who dies and is born. With every baby who learns to laugh, with every old man who chooses to go into hospice care. God was with me when I awoke in the middle of the night to rush off to the bedside of a dying person. God was with each of them before I arrived and stayed with their family long after I left. God is with you. God sees us, and God cries with us when we cry. God laughs with us when we laugh, and God loves us all the time. Amen. Our hymn of the day is Joyful, Joyful, We Adore Thee. Why don't we stand up and stretch our legs if we are able for that?

0: trusting in the power of Christ's resurrection to heal and redeem our broken world, let us pray for the needs of all creation. O God, your name is praised throughout the earth, and your creative power fills all things. 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By your Holy Spirit, inspire all who serve your church to proclaim the gospel of Jesus with joy, faith, and joy. 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Work through medicine, community, and your people to comfort the anxious, protect the vulnerable, heal the sick, and support all who face life's transitions. Let your love shine in every community gathered in your name so that we may be inspired by the faith of those who have gone before us. May the testimony they share strengthen our confidence in your promises and your word. Merciful God, God of resurrection power, uses in these prayers to proclaim the good news of new life to all the world through Jesus Christ, our risen Savior. Amen.
1: God feeds us with the presence of Jesus Christ. You may be seated as we now acknowledge the offering.

Let us pray. Blessed are you, O God, ruler of heaven and earth. Day by day you shower us with blessings. As you have raised us to new life in Christ, give us glad and generous hearts, ready to praise you and to respond to those in need. Through Jesus Christ, our Savior and Lord. Amen. Please rise as we sing together, Holy, Holy, on page 190 of your red hymnal or on the screen.

0: I apologize. There was a difference in my printed version than your bulletin, than what was on the screen, than what was in the book. So we won't sing it again, but it goes later in the liturgy. The Lord be with you.
1: And also with you.
0: Lift up your hearts.
1: We lift them to the Lord.
0: Let us give thanks to the Lord our God. You are indeed holy, almighty, and merciful God. You are most holy, and great is the majesty of your glory. You so loved the world that you gave your only Son, so that everyone who believes in him may not perish, but have eternal life. We give you thanks for his coming into the world to fulfill for us your holy will and to accomplish all things for our salvation. In the night in which he was betrayed, our Lord Jesus took bread and gave thanks, broke it, and gave it to his disciples, saying, "Take and eat. This is my body given for you. Do this for remembrance of me." Again, after supper, he took the cup, gave thanks, and gave it for all to drink, saying, "This is the new cup, the new covenant in my blood, shed for you and for all people for the forgiveness of sin. Do this for the remembrance of me." For as often as we eat of this bread and drink from this cup, we proclaim the Lord's death until he comes. Christ has died. Christ is risen. Christ will come again. Remembering, therefore, his salutary command, his life-given passion and death, his glorious resurrection and ascension, and the promise of his coming again, we give thanks to you, O Lord, Almighty God, not as we ought, but as we are able. We ask you mercifully to accept our praise and thanksgiving, and with your word and the Holy Spirit to bless us, your servants, and these, your own gifts of bread and wine, so that we and all who share in the body and blood of Christ may be filled with heavenly blessing and grace, and receiving the forgiveness of sin may be formed to live as your holy people, to be given our inheritance with all your saints. To you, O God, Father, Son, and Holy Spirit, be all honor and glory in your church now and forever. Amen. Gathered into one by the Holy Spirit, let us pray as Jesus taught us. Our Father, who art in heaven, hallowed be thy name. Thy kingdom come. Thy will be done, on earth as it is in heaven. Give us this day our daily bread, and forgive us our trespasses, as we forgive those who trespass against us. And lead us not into temptation, but deliver us from evil. For thine is the kingdom, and the power, and the glory, forever and ever. Amen. Come to the banquet, for all is now ready.

Let us pray. God of abundance, with this bread of life and cup of salvation, you have united us with Christ, making us one with all your people. Now send us forth in the power of your Holy Spirit, that we may proclaim your redeeming love to the world and continue forever in the risen life of Jesus Christ, our Lord. Amen. Please rise for a blessing. May the Lord bless you and keep you. May the Lord's face shine on you with grace and mercy. The Lord look upon you with favor and give you peace. Amen. Amen. Our sending song is "The Peace of the Lord" in the red folder.

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14: Chance of thunderstorms today. Otherwise, cloudy skies expected. Highs level off around 74. Winds out of the east, 8 to 15 miles an hour. Cloudy skies expected again tonight. Chance of thunderstorms. Lows dip down to about 65. Overcast skies tomorrow. Chance of thunderstorms. Highs level off around 82. Right now, 55.

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10: I would be more obsessed over NIL if Luke Fickell was achieving Greg Gard levels of success. Strong identity, they know what kind of basketball they want to play. They just don't have the money to keep Chucky Hepburn. The money's not the reason that Wisconsin just got clapped in Iowa City. These coaches don't have a friggin' clue. Mike Tressel and Luke Fickell, they got pounded for 320 yards by a team that doesn't throw. They're like, man, we got to sell more varsity. Like, that is so far off of my radar right now. Can you stop the run in Iowa City? Can you at least pretend to stop the run in Iowa City? Maybe then we could talk about, you know, varsity collective reps. I just don't have the stomach for it. That's a coaching thing. That's a football people thing. When all that improves and I'm not holding my breath, then we can talk about the money and the finances and the off the field stuff, which I also don't know is that good right now for Wisconsin.
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7: And now for the weather, here's meteorologist Stormy O'Day with a pinwheel.
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9: The weather's changing. 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
6: Cloudy skies expected tonight with a chance for storms. Lows level off around 55. Winds out of the southeast, 8 to 15 miles an hour. Cloudy skies expected again tomorrow. Chance for scattered thunderstorms. High temperatures reach up to 81. Overcast skies tomorrow night. Storms likely 56. Right now, it's 55 degrees.
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Cleveland. Detroit. Art Martinez leaving little to imagination who he might be rooting for later tonight. It's a big day in the NBA. Game 7, yes, between those two. SGA, he wins his second MVP, according to Shams Charania of ESPN. Then you have Game 7 tonight at 8 o'clock, Prime Video. Now, in terms of who wins the game, there is wisdom in saying these three words that you never really hear sports talk hosts with a platform such as this say. I don't know. Usually, in the handbook, it's pick a side. Doesn't matter what side. And just argue it to the death and don't relent and be as bold.

0: because we just saw him in support of expanding the NCAA tournament to 76 teams. Oh, you know, there are teams that are talented enough to win games in the tournament. Thus, we need to have the tournament expanded. There are more than 72 that can make noise, so we need to do it. Are there more than 72 that are deserving, though? Or are more than 68, pardon? Are there more? Are you leaving out national championship winners? Notice that Jim Phillips said playoff caliber team, not national championship caliber team. There's a difference between those two things. And I don't think you're leaving out in a 68-team field in college basketball a national champion. And I don't think in a 12-team field you're leaving out a national champion in college football. So ultimately, expanding to 24 games, it's not the right move for that reason. And Notre Dame, it actually validated the playoff that they were left out. And it makes making the college football playoff an achievement. And that's what it should be. It should be an achievement to make the NCAA basketball tournament. It should be an achievement to make the CFP. And expanding to 24, coaches think it's going to give them more job security. It isn't. It isn't. It's just going to water down your postseason and water down your regular season, which is what makes the sport special and different from the NFL. Oh, the Super Bowl is the greatest thing in the NFL. The playoffs are the greatest thing in other sports. Saturdays in the fall. Ohio State, Michigan on campus is what makes it great, not Penn State, Georgia, and a sterilized neutral site. Perhaps the most popular segment of this show is Unusual Questions, which invites you to ask us anything. And that's next on The Josh Graham Show.
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20: 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Nearly half of them said they took trips of at least a mile away from home to watch wild birds. 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

0: It seems Aaron Rye has it in the bag. He just hit a monster birdie putt on 17. He's at 9 under. He's 4 shots better than the rest of the field. Make it 3 because John Rahm on 17 or on 16 just birdied. So he has a 3-shot advantage. Back 9. Major championship. Feel free to send us in some of your suggestions. Jim Nance's final call, what it's going to be. 310-840-4910 if you want in. West Coast writing in. It's the Rye of the Tiger. Aaron Rye, PGA champion. 310-840-4910. Here's how that putt sounded, courtesy of our friends at Westwood One Sports, our teammates, and SiriusXM.
1: 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Aaron Rye is unstoppable at Aronimink. He is 9 under par.
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0: How about it? Long birdie putt. Hit. Aaron Rye is

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14: WKTY weather for western Wisconsin and southeastern Minnesota.
15: Cloudy skies expected tonight with a chance for storms. Lows level off around 55. Winds out of the southeast, 8 to 15 miles an hour. Cloudy skies expected again tomorrow. Chance for scattered thunderstorms. High temperatures reach up to 81. Overcast skies tomorrow night. Storms likely 56. Right now, it's 55 degrees.
16: Ew.

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6: WKTY weather for Western Wisconsin and Southeastern Minnesota.
7: Cloudy skies expected tonight with a chance for storms. Lows level off around 55. Winds out of the southeast, 8 to 15 miles an hour. Cloudy skies expected again tomorrow. Chance for scattered thunderstorms. High temperatures reach up to 81. Overcast skies tomorrow night. Storms likely 56. Right now, it's 55 degrees.